in the U.S. is a 1958 film following a British unit of soldiers fighting against the Germans in North Africa during World War II. The soldiers are on a mission to destroy a German fuel camp when they're attacked by opposing forces. Here's Clifton Parker's march for the film in a recording by the BBC Concert Orchestra with Ramon Gamba conducting.

0: Ramon Gamba led the BBC Concert Orchestra in Clifton Parker's March from Sea of Sand.
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0: The Schumanns, both Clara and Robert, were renowned musicians, but their love for music was only surpassed by their love for each other. This piece, Variations on a Theme by Robert Schumann, was written in 1853, shortly before Robert Schumann suffered a mental collapse and had to spend the last few years of his life in a hospital. No matter the issues they were facing, Clara loved and was inspired by her husband. Here's pianist Benjamin Grosvenor playing Clara's Variations on a Theme by Robert Schumann.

pianist Benjamin Grosvenor performed Clara Schumann's Variations on a Theme by Robert Schumann. I'm Bella Keller, and this is Classical 89. Here's Beethoven's Symphony No. 5, performed by the Concertgebouw Orchestra Amsterdam, led by Bernard Haitink.

0: Music by Beethoven here on Classical 89. His Symphony No. 5 was performed by the Concertgebouw Orchestra Amsterdam, directed by Bernard Haitink. I'm Bella Keller. Thanks for listening.
1: 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We're highlighting Americans in Concert this week on Pipe Dreams from American Public Media. I'm Michael Barone. I hope you'll be listening.
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0: There's an old Breton myth about the city of Is, built on the water, a place of culture and art. The king who ruled Is had the only key which allowed for boats to enter, but his daughter stole the key and opened the city gates, flooding the city and killing everyone but the king. Supposedly, there's a cathedral there which rises from the sea, giving inspiration to Debussy's piece, The Sunken Cathedral, number 10 from his Preludes, Book 1. Here's a recording of this piece played by pianist Christian Zimmermann.

Pianist Christian Zimmermann played Debussy's The Sunken Cathedral, number 10 from Preludes Book 1. I'm Bella Keller, and you're listening to Classical 89. 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Turandot is a comedic play about a disgraced Middle Eastern prince trying to win the heart of a Chinese princess with many, many riddle-solving and identity shenanigans. Naima Yervi now leads the Philharmonia Orchestra in incidental music to the play, a march by Carl Maria von Weber.

The Philharmonia Orchestra, led by Neyma Järvi, performed Carl Maria von Weber's March from Turandot. This is Carl Friedrich Abel's Symphony Opus 7, No. 6, as played by Cantilena with conductor Adrian Shepherd.

Cantilena, led by Adrian Shepherd, performed Carl Friedrich Abel's Symphony Opus 7, No. 6. I'm Bella Keller. Thanks for listening. Stay tuned for Music in the Spoken Word coming up in 4 minutes.

Welcome to Music and the Spoken Word with the Tabernacle Choir and Orchestra at Temple Square. Conducting today's program is Mac Wilberg with organist Brian Mathias and the spoken word by Derek Porter.

There is power in sacred music. This kind of music found in great hymns can lift our spirits, give us courage, and move us to righteous action. It can bring us peace, build our faith, comfort the weary, console those who mourn, and inspire us to endure to the end. In short, sacred music has boundless powers to spiritually move us and help us feel closer to God. There's something about inspired music that resonates deep in our souls, connecting us with heaven. It's remarkable that a simple combination of notes can create a melody that speaks to us all, regardless of our language or culture. When combined with lyrics that promote faith, hope, and trust in God, sacred music becomes truly powerful. It's been said that some of the greatest sermons are preached by the singing of hymns. Take, for example, the hymn, "Be Still, My Soul." Be still, my soul, the Lord is on thy side. With patience, bear thy cross of grief or pain. Leave to thy God to order and provide. In every change, he, faithful, will remain. Be still, my soul, thy best, thy heavenly friend, through thorny ways leads to a joyful end. Or the hymn, "Praise to the Lord the Almighty." Praise to the Lord, who doth prosper thy way and defend thee. Surely his goodness and mercy shall ever attend thee. Ponder anew what the Almighty can do, who with his love doth befriend thee. Sermons taught through sacred music stay with us long after the music fades. The lyrics, melody, and feelings they inspire can remain in our hearts, ready to be called upon as we encounter the challenges of life. Even when we feel alone, afraid, or weak, we can draw strength from sacred music. One hymn offers this simple invitation. Think a sacred song. The words will give you power. Think the melody, and in that very hour, your heart and mind will open to let the Spirit in, and you will feel His comfort again. Think a sacred song when scared or feeling bad. Hum the quiet tune whenever you are sad. Your heart and mind will open to let the Spirit in, and you will feel His comfort again.

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Until we meet again, may peace be with you this day and always.

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1: Good morning, brothers and sisters, and welcome to our campus devotional. We are grateful to have Bruce Brockbank, head coach of the BYU men's golf team, as our speaker today. We extend a warm welcome to his wife, Lisa, their family members and friends, and to each of you for joining us here in the Marriott Center today. Coach Brockbank serves as the head coach of BYU men's golf team. During his remarkable coaching career, he has led the Cougars to 61 tournament wins and 7 conference championships during his 31 seasons. He's also coached 12 players who have gone on to compete in the PGA. In 2024, Coach Brockbank was inducted into the Utah Golf Hall of Fame. Coach Brockbank earned both his bachelor's and master's degrees from BYU in recreation management. As an undergraduate, he competed on the golf team and has remained a part of the program ever since as an assistant and head coach. Coach Brockbank and his wife, Lisa, will celebrate their 40th wedding anniversary this August. They are the parents of 4 children and grandparents to 8 grandchildren. He enjoys spending time outdoors, fishing, biking, and skiing. He loves being a grandpa and looks forward to taking his grandchildren camping and fishing. Now, before we turn the time over to Coach Brockbank, I do need to point out, with all of his accolades as a coach, he hasn't shown remarkable aptitude to teach people like me, who aren't very good golfers, and make our game any better. Despite that, I can commend to you this good man who has been a dear friend of mine throughout his entire career at BYU. And now it'll be our privilege to hear from our coach, Coach Bruce R. Brockbank.
2: Very humbling. What a privilege it is to be with you today. I pray that something I share might invite the Spirit and that it will touch your hearts in a meaningful way. I'll admit, when President Vorkink first reached out to me, I tried to politely avoid this opportunity. As you can see, it didn't work very well. And, well, I better stick to the script. There are a few people here who know just how uncomfortable I feel standing up here this morning. Truthfully, I'd be much more comfortable sitting with you watching a basketball game. But I've come to learn that when you're given certain assignments on this campus, you're never left to do them alone. There's help from both sides of the veil. Our Heavenly Father loves and cares deeply about this great university. The things you are learning here will bless your lives in ways that you may not fully recognize. Cherish this opportunity to grow, to learn, and to prepare. I can say that in my own life has been richly blessed because of the experiences that began right here. I'd like to share some of those with you today. President Reese and Vice President Vorkink, thank you for your leadership and enthusiasm, your love and service for the people on this campus. It's clear you truly love Brigham Young University. I've watched you in action, encouraging and inspiring professors, faculty, staff, administrators, and students alike. You share in that light, and your enthusiasm for your assignment is contagious. You seem to be everywhere. I've seen you at golf events. That surely doesn't happen very often. Sporting events, advancement summits, department meetings, and graduation. Even sending teams off to NCAA competitions and welcoming them home. Whether early in the morning or late at night, I seem to find you there. And what makes your service even more meaningful is the support of your wonderful wives. Thank you for your love for our Savior, Jesus Christ, and for the young people on this campus. You inspire us every day. President Reese shared a message with the students earlier this year in January in his devotional, and he said, What is really unique and remarkable this year is the service, light, and learning you bring to this campus, all of which reflect the light of Jesus Christ. As I walked around this campus on the first day of classes, I was struck by the light in your eyes. Wendy and I love you more deeply than you can possibly imagine. And we can't wait to make this semester something memorable and impactful right alongside you. I believe those words apply just as much to you here in the summer semester. So let's follow our good president's example and his invitation to share in that light. It's already here among you, and each of you has the opportunity to contribute to it, to lift others, and to reflect the light of Jesus Christ in your own way. Let me begin with the Savior's words in 3 Nephi. Therefore, hold up your light, that it may shine unto the world. Behold, I am the light which ye shall hold up, that which ye have seen me do. Behold, ye see that I have prayed unto the Father, and ye all have witnessed. What a powerful invitation to come unto Christ, to follow his example, and then to hold up that light for others to see. Young people, it's exciting to see you here on this campus. You've worked hard to get here, and you've already accomplished so much. Will everything be without challenges while you're here? No. But so much of it can be as you continue to trust in the simple Christ-like fundamentals of living the gospel. And living those simple Christ-like fundamentals matter now more than ever. President Russell M. Nelson has taught that in the coming days, it will not be possible to survive spiritually without the guiding, directing, comforting, and constant influence of the Holy Ghost. In the April 8, 2026 General Conference, Elder Eduardo F. Ortega taught, "Becoming a lifelong disciple of Christ is a process, the result of many small, daily personal and spiritual experiences." Or spiritual choices. In Moroni 6:4 we read, "And after they had been received unto baptism, and were wrought upon and cleansed by the power of the Holy Ghost, they were numbered among the people of the Church of Christ, and their names were taken, that they might be remembered and nourished by the good word of God." To keep them in the right way, keep them continually watchful unto prayer, relying alone upon the merits of Christ, who is the author and the finisher of our faith. We all recognize that through those steady, constant efforts, our light grows and allows us to bless the lives of others. I've had the blessing of being a part of BYU for more than 40 years. The time I've spent as a student, as an athlete, a graduate assistant, and as a coach, and I can honestly say I love this place. And the people that I've had the privilege to associate with, so many individuals here have influenced my life and shaped who I've become. I've had the privilege to visit many universities in our travels to various competitions. Some are very impressive, but there is something unique about Brigham Young University. We all know that there are many things. There is a spirit here, and chances are, the greatest influence has come from people who simply chose to live the gospel and let their light be seen. That's what makes this place special. I've been the recipient of that so many times. It's the light that each one of you bring and the way that you lift one another. In the early 1970s, my parents introduced our family to the game of golf. Around the same time, members of the BYU golf team would come to our home. They shared meals with us, spent time with our family, and talked about life, faith, and the gospel. As a young boy, I had the opportunity to caddy for the late Mike Brannan in the Cougar Classic, a great friend of the family. While some of my memories come from those special experiences, many are simply being around these players at the golf course, looking back. Those seemingly small interactions had a profound influence on our family. Many of those players became lifelong friends. I didn't fully realize it at the time, but I was being influenced by their light and their goodness. just by being around them, watching them, how they lived, how they treated others, and how they carried themselves, left an impression that has stayed with me ever since. That early influence led to a dream to one day attend BYU and play collegiate golf. I practiced, competed, and eventually that dream became a reality when I was offered a spot on the team. But when I arrived on campus, I discovered something even more important than the opportunity to play golf. I found great people, professors, coaches, and teammates who believed in me, encouraged and helped me improve performance. After my freshman year, I was called to serve a mission in South Carolina, and once again, I found the same thing. Good, faithful people who helped me grow and come closer to the Savior. The people we taught were absolutely amazing. These many experiences have confirmed something I've already began to learn. I had already began to learn that some of the greatest blessings in life come from through the people the Lord places in your path. On my first day in the mission office, I was overwhelmed. Even though I told the mission president I was fine, one of the assistants, Mike Acton, could see that I was uncomfortable. He immediately stepped in, talking with me, joking, helping me relax till I truly felt okay. That moment marked the beginning of an influence of his influence in my life. He continued to check in on me several times a week, showing genuine care and concern. Mike's love for missionary and for people has always defined him. For many years, he's carried that same spirit of service forward, becoming a tremendous support to our men's golf team and playing a key role alongside his business partner, Jim Pritchard, in building a facility for both the men's and women's golf program. Mike's impact goes far beyond what he built. It seems in the relationships he's nurtured and the lives that he's touched. Each April, the PGA Tour hosts a tournament in Hilton Head, South Carolina, where I served as a missionary. During my time there, we invited Mike Reed, a past BYU player and a PGA Tour player, to speak at a fireside for several individuals we were teaching. He shared his conversion story, spoke about the experiences on the PGA Tour, and answered questions about professional golf. At the conclusion of the evening, one of the gentlemen whom we had been teaching and who had been investigating the church for quite some time turned to me and said, "If these are the kind of people who are members of the church, then I want to be a part of it." His sincere response was a powerful reminder of the influence the Spirit can have on others. After returning from my mission, the focus shifted to getting my golf game back into competitive shape. Significant improvement was needed to contribute to a talented team and earn a place in the starting five. The next several months were spent practicing, competing, and working hard to prepare for the upcoming season. Thanks to the support of parents, coaches and friends, I began to see improvements where needed. Those efforts paid off as our team enjoyed some great success over the next 3 years, competing against some of the best programs in the country. School was always challenging, especially at BYU, traveling 12 to 14 tournaments during the fall and winter semesters. Thanks, Mom and Lisa, for your help. Balancing academics with the demands of collegiate golf required studying every day to keep up with coursework, attending class, reviewing notes, and completing assignments, and preparing for exams. Kind of sound familiar, students? It quickly became clear that greater discipline and focus were necessary to succeed both in the classroom and on the course. Over time, a deep appreciation developed for the opportunity to learn and compete in such an incredible environment. The more time devoted to studying and asking questions, the stronger my academic performance became. Especially remember sitting in a religion classes where the Spirit was strong and where my testimony of prophets and our Savior and the Book of Mormon continued to grow. Those experiences played a significant role in strengthening my testimony of the gospel of Jesus Christ. Lisa and I met in the latter part of 1985. The first day I saw her, I thought, wow, she is really cute. You haven't changed much, dear. After a few dates, I was so impressed and wanted to see her every day. By April of 1986, I knew I was in love. The big challenge was that marriage was not in my plans. I wanted to play golf. But I quickly found out when it's right, it is right. We were married for four months later after, over the next 39 years, 10 months, I came to realize just how strong, independent, hardworking, determined, and caring she truly is. So often, she had the responsibility of caring for our family on her own. She's a champ. She is a loving, kind, and devoted mother. Now as a grandmother, she brings that same love, devotion, and kindness to her children. Their eyes light up whenever they see her face, hear her voice. After my playing career at BYU, I was hired as a graduate assistant. This role provided an opportunity to complete both graduate and undergraduate and graduate degrees while continuing to work with the golf team. Watching Coach Tucker up close was an incredible experience. He was an outstanding recruiter, but what impressed me most was the way he managed the team and connected with his players. He understood each individual and knew how to motivate and inspire them. Working alongside him allowed me to see a completely different side of his leadership and coaching style. The way he treated people and remembered their names left a lasting impression. In fact, many years after Coach Tucker retired, people would still ask me about him and his family and how they were doing, a testament to the impact he had on those around him. I also remember several occasions when he asked whether I'd had any interest in coaching after he retired. My response was the same. Each time it was the same. Coach, my experience at BYU as a student athlete was absolutely fantastic. I'd love to be involved in coaching. Being in the right place and working closely with student athletes gave me an opportunity to develop as a coach. 4 years later, Glenn Tuckett hired Lisa and I to lead the BYU men's golf team. Throughout the hiring process, expectations were high, and we understood the challenge following one of the top collegiate coaches in the country. It was a responsibility that would test us every day, but it was also an opportunity that we embraced with great enthusiasm. As a coach, you're given a unique opportunity to recruit and mentor young men and invite them to be a part of something larger than themselves. Motivate them on their academics, encourage discipline and work hard. Challenge them every day to improve, compete, and make good choices. Over the years, I've been touched and influenced by the many student athletes who have been on our team. Each one arrives with his own story, his own background, and his own strengths and weaknesses, strengths and challenges. Each one of them has blessed my life. Daniel Summerhays is one of those. He was an exceptional student and an outstanding golfer, one of the finest student athletes we've had at BYU. I say that carefully because there have been so many great ones. What set him apart was his determination and discipline. He was relentless, early workouts, attending classes, long hours on the course, working on his golf game, and then studying late into the night. He lived that routine for 3 years, day after day for 3 years, setting a standard as a student athlete in the business school that's difficult to match. But just as impressive was his impact on the others. He made everyone around him better. His consistency led to a remarkable success, including first-team All-American, academic All-American, becoming the first collegiate player to win a nationwide event, tour event, and later securing a PGA Tour card. He was also the first return missionary to retain his PGA Tour status. When players arrive at BYU, they become part of something greater than themselves. They learn to value the university's mission and take pride in representing an institution built upon excellence, faith, and purpose. Though not every team member fully understands that vision at first, they recognize its importance and gradually come to appreciate the standards they are invited to live. As they move through their life, those teachings and opportunities help shape their faith, character, and capacity to serve. Looking back, many acknowledge that their time at BYU played a pivotal role in becoming the men they are today and in preparing them to bless the lives of others. I talked to a couple of players over the last month or so that played for Coach Tucker, and one of them was former player Richard Zokel, who began as a walk-on player, then ended up leading the team to winning an NCAA championship for Carl. He went on to play on the PGA Tour, and years later, he recently wrote a book entitled Zokology. Interesting, Richard Zokel and Zokology. The book describes the challenges of competing on a professional level and the discipline, focus, and mindset needed to achieve success. The first chapter of his book talks about the path that led him to BYU. It was a testament of how his experience at BYU shaped his journey. As we spoke, Richard shared this. He said he would have never made it on the PGA Tour without his time at BYU. More importantly, he emphasized that his experience here didn't just prepare him as a golfer. It molded him into the man he is today. That transformation speaks to the deeper purpose of this university. It's not just about developing talent and achieving success. It's in a chosen field. It's about becoming better, stronger, and more grounded in who you are and what you believe. Last fall, our team traveled to Northern California. While there, we had the opportunity to spend with another one of Richard's teammates, Bobby Clampett, who was the Player of the Year, the best college golfer in the country in 79 and 80. I know that that takes us back quite a ways. He shared a similar feeling that his studies at BYU and the people he associated with played a significant role in shaping his life. Even after more than 45 years, he spoke with gratitude for the lasting impact and the many wonderful memories he gained during his time here. One of the great traditions of BYU golf began many years ago under the leadership of Coach Carl Tucker. Each year, between 50 and 100 former players return to Provo to participate in Cougar Day, a biannual event designed to support and raise funds for the current and future BYU golf team. It is always a meaningful and enjoyable weekend for these alumni and their families. Past players look forward to the opportunity to return to campus, reconnect with former teammates, boosters and administrators and friends, and relive the memories that made their time at BYU so special. Each visit serves as a reminder of the lasting relationships, shared experiences, and deep connection. They feel

for an impromptu auctioneer. Brian is your man. We've had some great teams over the years, but the quality of the young men we've been blessed to coach will always be etched in my mind. We haven't been perfect, but we've worked hard to stay on the path and become better. I had the privilege of serving as a bishop with 180 freshman students at BYU a few years back. And like any ward, we faced challenges. Some individuals struggled with self-doubt, questioned their abilities, or felt inadequate in their callings. Church attendance and participation varied, and there were moments when faith and commitment were tested. Yet, through it all, these young adults were remarkable in many ways. They willingly accepted opportunities to serve, some with confidence, others with hesitation, but they served faithfully, each member of the ward embracing ministering assignments and sought to care for one another. I was continually inspired by their faith, goodness, and sincere desire to lift and strengthen those around them. I strongly encourage each of you to be actively involved in your wards and make new friends along the way. The people you serve alongside and come to love often become some of life's greatest blessings. Many are individuals you might never met under different circumstances, yet a shared calling brings you together in meaningful and lasting ways. In my own experience, those with whom we've served strengthened our bishopric, our ward council, and inspired us to become better. Their examples of humility, dedication, and discipleship were such a blessing. Looking back, I'm so grateful for the friendship that were developed and the experiences shared and the lessons learned from such extraordinary people. President Thomas S. Monson said, "The sweetest experience I know in life is to feel a prompting and then act upon it and later find out that it was the fulfillment of somebody's prayer or someone in need. And I always want the Lord to know that if he needs an errand run, Tom Monson will run the errand for him." President Lorenzo Snow said, "This is the grand privilege of every Latter-day Saint. We know that it is our right to have the manifestations of the Spirit every day of our lives." In a talk given by Elder Kieran in April conference titled About His Business, Elder Kieran states, "We are not merely filling an assignment when we respond to an inspired call, but joining the Savior of the world in his infinite work, in his infinite redeeming work. He needs you and he needs me. Life is better. Everything is better when we are about his business. Heavenly Father has provided us access to his Son to bless our lives. Walk with him, serve, lift, and learn to love others. Our Savior is the source of light and hope. He offers peace and comfort to all who will receive him." In Chad Lewis's book, Surround Yourself with Greatness, he teaches that much of our success is built upon those who help us along the way. That principle is clearly reflected here at BYU. Students, I'd invite you to think about that for a minute. How many of the people have influenced your life? When you really stop and consider it, there are so many. To name a few, parents, teachers, leaders, friends, teammates, each one helping shape who you are today. So here's the invitation. Cherish this opportunity. Learn all you can to grow spiritually, but don't stop there. Be someone who influences others for good. Be someone who lifts, encourages, strengthens, and strengthens those around you. Because whether you realize it or not, someone is watching your example, just as I once watched those who influenced me. That's exactly what the Savior taught. Come unto him and then go and do the same for others. Hold up your light. Nephi taught, "Wherefore you must press forward with a steadfastness in Christ, having a perfect brightness of hope and a love of God and all men. Wherefore, if ye shall press forward, feasting upon the word of Christ, and endure to the end, behold, thus saith the Father, ye shall have eternal life." Spiritual strength does

0: Doesn't happen all at once. It comes as we choose day by day to follow Jesus Christ. I've talked about great people, supportive boosters, student athletes, and many others at this university who are sharing in the light. That same privilege and responsibility belongs to each one of us. We can be a light to those around us as we draw strength from the Savior of the world, who will bless us in every aspect of our lives. He lives and cares about each one of us. As we come unto Him and share in His light, both personally and with others, we become instruments in His hands. Life is better when you share in the light. Stay strong and be a part of the great gathering of Israel. I testify that Jesus Christ lives and that He loves each one of us. In the name of Jesus Christ, amen.
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0: tenor Alex Woods and violinist Aubrey Woods were the featured soloists alongside the Smith Ensemble in Rob Gardner's Savior, Redeemer of My Soul. I'm Bella Keller, and you're listening to Classical 89.
1: The famous Fanfare by Copland, a suite for organ and brass by Craig Phillips, music from Star Wars and Aladdin, and the grand sound of the Midmer Losch instrument at Boardwalk Hall in Atlantic City. We're highlighting Americans in Concert this week on Pipe Dreams from American Public Media. I'm Michael Barone. I hope you'll be listening.
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pianist Maurizio Pollini performed Chopin's Nocturne No. 18 right here on Classical 89. Edvard Grieg's Norwegian Dances centers around the lively Hallingdans alongside other typical Norwegian dances. The Hallingdans is a dance often performed by young men at weddings. It's very athletic and very, very lively. All of the dances together create the sounds of a lively party. Raymond Leppard now leads the English Chamber Orchestra.

Raymond Leppard led the English Chamber Orchestra in Edvard Grieg's Norwegian Dances. I'm Bella Keller. Thanks for spending your Sunday with me. Stay tuned for Pipe Dreams coming up in 2 minutes.

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Makes you sit up and take notice, doesn't it? Aaron Copland's Fanfare for the Common Man seemed like the perfect way to begin our program of live and lively performances that touch upon the many aspects that make the art of the pipe organ in our United States so remarkable. Notable players, composers, arrangers, and organ builders, too. Today, in addition to that brilliant fanfare trumpet, you're going to have the opportunity to hear an extraordinary theater organ installed in a company warehouse, plus a splendid suite for organ and brass, included here to celebrate its instrument's 25th anniversary, and sounds from the world's largest pipe organ, heard in free noontime concerts Monday through Friday at Boardwalk Hall in Atlantic City, but heard here on this program. So stay with me. I'm Michael Barone, inviting you to come along for some good times with Americans in Concert on Pipe Dreams today from American Public Media.

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They're members of APOBA, the Associated Pipe Organ Builders of America, which is a collaborative of designers, creators, and maintainers of pipe organs found in religious and educational institutions, concert halls, and residences throughout the United States and beyond. An APOBA resource guide and member prospectus is available at apoba.com. Okay, let's take a drive to the shore and Atlantic City's Boardwalk Hall.

It really is by amazing grace and the determined labors of members of the Historic Organ Restoration Committee crew that that instrument sounds at all, let alone as good as it does today, with only 65% of its 33,112 pipes playing. That means that 21,552 pipes are up to speed. And surely that's bigger than the majority of pipe organs, times two. We're at Boardwalk Hall in Atlantic City, New Jersey, in case you were wondering. The mammoth Midmer Losch pipe organ, the world's largest musical instrument, which can be heard regularly during the summer months, surely. Free noontime concerts take place Monday through Friday. You can also tour the insides of the organ if you pre-register for a 10 a.m. curator's concert. Information is at boardwalkorgans.org. Thanks to that performance by Isabel Izawu, who is a student of Alan Morrison at the Curtis Institute and at present is serving as interim organist at St. Paul's K Street in Washington, D.C. Clearly a capable young musician. Rudy Lucenti was young once, bless his heart, and he's up next at the 7-manual Midmer Losch console with something a bit more serene. This is an arioso by Daniel Gothrop.

And Arioso by Daniel Gothrop, played by longtime Wanamaker organ assistant Rudy Lucenti, exploring some of the quieter registers on the Midmer Losh pipe organ at Atlantic City's Boardwalk Hall, proving, as is always easily done, that huge organs can evoke quiet poetry, too. And I love how nearly every phrase seemed to feature a different registration, deft maneuvering of the many, many combination possibilities on this huge instrument. And next, a suite from the film score that Alan Menken wrote for the Disney classic Aladdin, worked out in a colorful detail here by our soloist Thomas Gaynor. Ready to polish your lamp, folks? Here we go.

We've been reliving Aladdin's tale with the genie, the evil sorcerer Jafar, and of course the beautiful Princess Jasmine. A suite there from Alan Menken's music for the Disney film Aladdin, Thomas Gaynor, our soloist. His performance recorded during last summer's concert season. He was playing, of course, the Midmer Losh pipe organ at Boardwalk Hall in Atlantic City. Tom's assistant organist and choirmaster at St. Mark's Church in Center City, Philadelphia,

but big by theater organ standards, is the custom-built instrument in one of the warehouse buildings of the lip balm company, Karma Labs, in Franklin, Wisconsin, just outside Milwaukee. It sets a record at 90 ranks, some of which make it appropriate for playing orchestral repertoire, and that's the case here. Dave Wickerham, performing for the American Theater Organ Society last summer, made this recording of the slow movement from the Romantic Symphony, number 2, by Howard Hanson. From the richness of its tone, you probably could guess that this organ combines both Wurlitzer and Kimball pipework, and the effect is, in my opinion, quite spellbinding. Enjoy music of Howard Hanson, played by Dave Wickerham at Karma Labs.

It's marked Slowly with Tenderness, Andante con Tenerezza. And that's what Dave Wickerham has delivered for us, exploring the orchestral side of the custom Wurlitzer Kimball pipe organ at the Carmel Labs warehouse in Franklin, Wisconsin. Instrument showcased there for the American Theater Organ Society. It's presented somewhat regularly in public concerts. You should check with folks at Karma Labs for more details. Thanks to Stephen Ashley for providing audio for our broadcast on Pipe Dreams today. You can learn more about the Karma Labs organ and the big boy at Boardwalk Hall, too, plus background on our performers and music that they're playing. It's all on our program page at pipedreams.org. I'm Michael Barone. We have more Americans in concerts as we continue here with Pipe Dreams from American Public Media. And a reliable presence in the central Georgia area is the organ series at Spivey Hall on the graceful campus of Clayton State University in Morrow, Georgia, 15 miles south of Atlanta. Emily Spivey, who herself was a fine church organist and a close friend of Virgil Fox's, made possible this gorgeous and intimate 400-seat recital hall. And its main feature is a 79-rank Rafati pipe organ, which is heard regularly and has been since its installation in 1992. How to describe it? Well, it is elegant in visuals. You can check that out on our webpage. But it also makes its presence known.

We teased you with that at the top of our program, and there it is in its entirety. From a concert at Spivey Hall in Morrow, Georgia, that was Aaron Copland's Fanfare for the Common Man, an extraction from Copland's Third Orchestral Symphony. Will Boothold played for us. He's a pianist, organist, composer, and conductor, equally conversant in the gospel tradition, too, but he was there letting the Anshamad trumpet, which juts out from the center of the Spivey Hall Rafati organ case, do its thing. And he wears his composer hat next, teaming up with another Atlanta organist, Keita Wright Kaufman, for an organ duet titled Refractions. It's kind of fun to hear the extra textures that a two-person team can extract from an instrument. This is a light-hearted piece, ultimately, and does live up to its title. Again, in concert at Spivey Hall in Morrow, Georgia, an organ duet by one of our performers, Will Boothode. This is Refractions.

some engaging new music in concerts, probably even more interesting and entertaining to watch because there were two performers at the console. That was a score titled Refractions by Will Boothoed, played on the Rafati organ at Spivey Hall by the composer and his Atlanta colleague, Kata Wright Kaufman, who is the chapel organist for the Candler School of Theology at Emory University and also associate director of music at Glenn Memorial United Methodist Church on campus. Kata and Will team up again. I think the opportunities for extracting the most from an instrument with two hands and two feet will be quite obvious in our next selection. Probably no modern film score has generated more attention or proven to be more memorable than that that John Williams wrote for the first of the Star Wars cinema epics. You'll likely recognize the emblematic main theme, Princess Leia's theme, the Imperial March, and the throne room and end title music, too. So hang on again. That Anshamad trumpet is going to get plenty of play here, as Will Boothoed and Kata Wright Kaufman together pull out all the stops for this duet performance from Spivey Hall, a suite from Star Wars. Hang on. Here we go into hyperdrive.

And the good guys win in the end. Isn't that what we expect? Listening to the Star Wars Suite, music by John Williams, adapted for organ duet by Will Boutaud, performed by him and Keita Wright-Kaufman in an Atlanta Organists Showcase concert featuring the Rafati organ at Spivey Hall, which is the intimate Jewel Recital Hall on the campus of Clayton State University in Morrow, Georgia. Alan Morrison, artist in residence there. He'll be joined by friends and colleagues Peter Richard Conti and Kimberly Marshall for the 26-27 organ recital series at Spivey. It's a venue that also hosts an extraordinary variety of soloists, ensembles, and choirs, and you might want to check it out if you're in the area. Find out more details about next season's Spivey concerts, about the Rafati organ there, and about the other instruments that have been featured in our program this hour, listening to Americans in Concert today. More information on our program page, 2630. 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They are members of APOBA, the Associated Pipe Organ Builders of America, which is a collaborative of designers, creators, and maintainers of pipe organs found in religious and educational institutions, concert halls, and residences throughout the United States and beyond. An APOBA resource guide and member prospectus is available at apoba.com. Associate producer is Daniel Nass. Michael DeMarc is our technical director. And in most markets, we do continue with the second hour, but if that's not the case where you're listening, you can access the additional programming available at pipedreams.org. Meanwhile, I hope you've enjoyed the music that we've featured here and that you'll stay tuned for more fine listening.

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Welcome back to our program of Americans in Concert here on American Public Media's Pipe Dreams. In this hour, concert performances by some of my colleagues in Minnesota, members of the Twin Cities chapter of the American Guild of Organists. What you just heard was from an event recorded back in 2012. That was a fanfare in G minor by Emma Louise Ashford. She lived from 1850 to 1930 and was a rather significant fixture in the turn of the century music scene in Nashville, though she didn't write country music. And she's been terribly overlooked, though there are over 600 compositions to her credit, and many anthems and over 100 works for organ were published during her lifetime. Thanks to Diana Lee Lucker, our performer there, who played on the 72-rank Charles Hendrickson instrument built for her at Wayzata Community Church. The instrument's still doing fine, but sadly both Charles and Diana Lee are no longer with us. So something of a memorial here. Music by another overlooked American woman composer, Sharon Elergy Rogers, will be played also on the Wayzata organ. This performance by Carolyn Diamond, it was Ms. Rogers' Solera Toccata that Carolyn played, and it is truly hot stuff.

Enjoying more Americans in Concert here. That was the Solera Toccata by Sharon Ellergy Rogers. Carolyn Diamond played on the Hendrickson organ at Wayzata Community Church in Minnesota. The piece is something a bit out of the ordinary there. Definitely, it's worth looking up more about Sharon Ellergy Rogers and Emma Louise Ashford, I think. It's on your time, of course. As we continue here, about a decade ago, our Minnesota Twin Cities chapter sponsored a composition competition. And the winner of that was a young woman named Brenda Portman of Cincinnati, who up to that point had focused on her career as a recitalist and church musician. But I think winning the TCAGO competition encouraged her to think about her art as a composer. And over the past 10 years, Brenda has been really very prolific, responding to many commissions, too. Her Psalm Sonata No. 1, for instance, was on Pipe Dreams just a few weeks ago. But this little next item is kind of where things got their start. David Jenkins plays on the 69-rank 1988 Austin organ at Our Lady of Grace Catholic Church in Edina. This is The Elegy from 2016 by Brenda Portman.

in concert at Our Lady of Grace Catholic Church in Edina. David Jenkins, former dean of our Twin Cities AGO chapter and emeritus professor now at the University of St. Thomas, was our featured performer playing the prize-winning Elegy from 2016 by Brenda Portman. And to continue in the reflective mode, so to speak, here is another Elegy recently composed by Minneapolis musician Samuel Bachman. The performance is one I recorded just a few months ago by Damon Spritzer, who was in concert at St. John's Benedictine Abbey Church in Collegeville, Minnesota, an environment in which I sort of got my beginnings as a recording engineer. This piece references the hymn Abide With Me and also the Dies Irae and the opening chant from the Gregorian Requiem Mass. And you might listen to those references as the sounds of the Abbey's Holtkamp Pawsey pipe organ waft over you. Elegy by Samuel Bachman.

A nearly brand new work there, Elegy, by Minnesota composer Samuel Bachman. Damon Spritzer played it in concert at St. John's Abbey Church in Collegeville, Minnesota, back in March. Its Minnesota premiere. She had performed it for the very first time in New York City during the local AGO chapter's President's Day conference, just a few weeks before her appearance in Minnesota. You can access the score on the composer's website and find more information about Samuel Bachman and about the Abbey instruments and about Damon Spritzer and about the other organs, composers, and artists that we are featuring here. It's all at pipedreams.org. This is program 2630. And unless you need a reminder, I'm Michael Barone. Very happy to have you listening today. With Americans in Concerts, Minnesotans, actually, in this hour, here on Pipe Dreams from American Public Media. And as part of the inaugural series celebrating the then-new 67-rank Lively Fulcher pipe organ at St. Olaf Catholic Church in downtown Minneapolis, guest soloist on that occasion, Jonathan Biggers,

chose to play a suite for organ, brass, and percussion. California composer Craig Phillips had written it. It was premiered at regional AGO conventions back in 2001 in Binghamton, New York, and San Diego, California. And the piece was repeated at the AGO's national convention in Philadelphia in 2002, the same year that this Minneapolis performance took place. The work in three movements, Prelude, Cantilene, and Toccata. And the instrumental ensemble is led by Kenneth Freed. Jonathan Biggers is soloist. And I think you're going to enjoy this quite a bit. This is the Suite for Organ, Brass, and Percussion by Craig Phillips.

some celebratory music from St. Olaf Catholic Church in Minneapolis. That was the Suite for Organ, Brass, and Percussion. It's three movements, Prelude, Cantilene, and Toccata. The work composed by California musician Craig Phillips, a prolific and well-loved composer in the years since the premiere of this back in 2001 and 2002. Our performance from the Pipe Dreams archive of that latter year, originally broadcast in October 2003. And it featured a brass and percussion ensemble led by Kenneth Freed, the organ solo played by Jonathan Biggers. The work, as I said, had been premiered at the American Guild of Organists regional conventions in New York and California. And the Minneapolis concert celebrated the installation of the then-new 67-rank Lively Fulcher pipe organ at St. Olaf Catholic Church, which instrument observes its 25th anniversary this year, and we are observing that anniversary in this broadcast. And also honor the memories of soloist Jonathan Biggers and conductor Kenneth Freed, who sadly are no longer with us. Nor is, sadly, Dr. Edward Berryman, a notable and, I dare say, also noble figure in the Twin Cities music scene. He taught at McAllister College and the University of Minnesota, and first was organist at St. Mark's Cathedral and, for the most part of his career, at Westminster Presbyterian Church in the heart of downtown Minneapolis. And in an era when the neo-Baroque style was in the ascendancy, Ed persisted with his unique brand of expressive and dynamic playing. You get a real sense of the man listening to this recording, an emotive improvisation that he performed in a concert at the Cathedral of St. Paul. This cathedral, the largest church building in the entire state, has two instruments, the 1963 Aeolian Skinner, which is the focus of this recording, is in the West End Gallery, but the opposite end of the church finds a 1927 Skinner organ in the sanctuary. And it is on the sanctuary organ that this marvelous, magical improvisation by Edward Berryman begins.

I like to say that that was out of his mind, as surely that is where the music came from, created in the space, in the moment, June 17th, 1975. A bit of history to which we've been listening. A performance by the late Dr. Edward Berryman, a free improvisation, recorded in concert at the Cathedral of St. Paul in Minnesota. His imagination enlivening the room with the sounds of the 1963 Aeolian Skinner Gallery organ and the 1927 E.M. Skinner Sanctuary organ, which were recorded quite beautifully by William F. Lund. Thank you, Bill, for capturing a bit of magic for us to savor more than half a century after the fact. Well, we have been highlighting Americans in concerts, Minnesotans in this hour. Some very recent performances were featured, but also some treats from the archive. And you can find details of all of them, with links to more information, at pipedreams.org. This is program 2630. 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Murphy and Associates, Incorporated of Stowe, Pennsylvania, who are members of APOBA, the Associated Pipe Organ Builders of America, which is a collaborative of designers, creators, and maintainers of pipe organs found in religious and educational institutions, concert halls, and residences throughout the United States and beyond. 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Pipe Dreams is heard on radio stations across the United States, including on Sunday evenings from 8 to 10 p.m. on classical WMHT 89.1 Albany and Schenectady and WRHV 88.7 Poughkeepsie, listener-supported radio for upstate New York. Daniel Nass is associate producer. Michael DeMarc is our technical director today. And for American Public Media and for Pipe Dreams, I'm Michael Barone. 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

So glad that you could join me. I'm Peter Van de Graaff with some very nice things for you, and I hope you'll stay with me for them. We'll be listening to A Tragic Celebration, a work for orchestra by an Australian composer. Her name is Peggy Glanville Hicks. I'll also be introducing you to a composer whose music you probably haven't heard, although he's a late Romantic composer. His name is Ernst Boehre, B-O-E-H-E, and his Tragic Overture will be heard. Right now, a performance, and actually a couple of performances, by the harpist Andrew Lawrence King. Before we get to the harp concerto of George Frederick Handel, here is music which was actually composed for the lute by John Dolan. He called it Farewell.

That instrument sounds a bit like the lute, actually a Baroque harp played on by Andrew Lawrence King, music of John Doland, and it's called Farewell. Here is a composition by George Frederick Handel. He wrote two different versions of this piece, one for organ and orchestra. It's perhaps better known in its version, as we hear it now, for harp and orchestra. Andrew Lawrence King solos with the Taverner Consort, led by Andrew Parrott, the Harp Concerto in B-flat by George Frederick Handel.

Performance there by Andrew Lawrence King Harp and the Taverner Consort. The conductor was Andrew Parrott, and that is the Harp Concerto in B-flat by George Frederick Handel. As I said before, we heard the piece also exists in a version for organ and orchestra, as Handel composed many organ concertos. Here is a traditional Scottish tune, The Reel of Tullochgorum.

Jordi Savall performing that Reel of Tullough Gorum, a traditional Scottish tune. Next we go to Australia for some music. We'll listen to a ballet by the Australian composer Peggy Glanville Hicks. She was born in 1912, lived to 1990. And from 1966 comes this ballet, which is called Tragic Celebration, a ballet about the story of Jephthah's daughter from the Bible. Here is the Tasmanian Symphony, and Richard Mills is the conductor.

a ballet by the Australian composer Peggy Glanville Hicks called Tragic Celebration, with the Tasmanian Symphony performing and Richard Mills conducting. From the Tragic Celebration to the Tragic Overture by a late Romantic German composer, you probably haven't heard his music yet, but have the opportunity now, named Ernst Boehre, B-O-E-H-E, born in 1880. This is the Rheinland-Pfalz Philharmonic.

Just looking at the title of that piece, there must be some Brahms influence in it, although it's more perhaps Richard Strauss-inspired. The Tragic Overture by the late Romantic composer Ernst Bure. And that was Werner Andreas Albert, who conducted the Rheinland-Pfalz Philharmonic. This is, to follow that, a lighthearted piece by another German composer from the early part of the 19th century. His name is Karl Löwe. It's called The Little Flower.

0: one of the many, many songs by the early romantic German composer Karl Löwe. It's called Das Blümlein, the Little Flower. Ruth Cizak was the soprano and Kurt Garben played piano.
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0: From the musical Carousel, the famous waltz music of Richard Rodgers, as arranged and performed by pianist Stephen Huff.

From the world of Broadway comes that music of Richard Rodgers from Carousel the Waltz, as arranged and performed by Stephen Huff, British pianist, often using that piece as an encore. Peter van de Graaff is my name. We'll listen to some music of Franz Schubert, his Symphony No. 2. We have right now Rounds by David Diamond. Dimitri Metropoulos approached the composer and during World War II and said, write me something happy. And he responded with this, Seattle Symphony Strings and Gerard Schwartz.

Music for strings by the American composer David Diamond, probably his best-known composition. The Seattle Symphony Strings, with Gerard Schwartz conducting, and Gerard Schwartz and the Seattle Symphony have recorded a lot of the music of David Diamond, including all of his symphonies. A little more from America. This is also a lighthearted piece. It's from At the Fair, Sketches of American Fun by John Powell. This is the Merry-Go-Round.

Merry-Go-Round, played by Nicholas Ross and composed by John Powell from At the Fair. The composer who wrote the music we're going to hear now was just 17 years old when he wrote it, and yet it is a masterpiece. Probably one of the greatest pieces ever written by a 17-year-old composer, I should think. His name is Franz Schubert, and this is his Symphony No. 2 in B-flat. A performance on the period instruments, by the way, which makes it a special recording with the Hanover Band under the direction of Roy Goodman.

One of the greatest tragedies in musical history was the very early death at the age of just 31 of one of his greatest composers, Franz Schubert. He was just 17, and we're lucky that he got off to such a strong start early in his career. Just 17 when he wrote that music in 1814. Perhaps he was 18 because he wrote it into 1815 when he wrote that. The Symphony No. 2 in B-flat. That performance on period instruments with the Hanover Band, directed by Roy Goodman, from the recordings of all of the completed Schubert symphonies and the unfinished. Here is some music from 1914 by another composer who died so tragically young. Her name is Lily Boulanger, and this is her cortège, or procession.

0: The Procession or Cortege by Lily Boulanger, who died at the age of just 24 of tuberculosis.
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0: I'm Peter Van de Graaff. We'll be hearing a Mendelssohn violin concerto. No, not the famous E minor, but an earlier one for violin and strings in D minor. Here are some preludes, first of all. A prelude on a Welsh hymn tune from 1920 by Ray Vaughan Williams.

Douglas Major at the organ of the Washington National Cathedral, and a prelude on a Welsh hymn tune called Rosy Medre. That's from 1920 by Ray Vaughan Williams, the first of a few preludes we'll be hearing. The best known of all the symphonic poems by Franz Liszt is called Les Préludes, The Preludes, and it's actually based on a poem by Le Comte de Lille, the third of his many symphonic poems. And here is the Leipzig Gewandhaus Orchestra, conducted by Kurt Mazur.

What is life but a series of preludes leading to death? A poem by Alphonse Lamartine, which was used as the inspiration for that symphonic poem by Franz Liszt called Les Preludes, The Preludes. That was the Leipzig Gewandhaus Orchestra conducted by Kurt Masur. Here are some preludes for the piano by a Brazilian composer, Francisco Mignone, played by Justin Badgerow.

sometimes referred to as one of the most significant Brazilian composers after Heitor Villa-Lobos, Francisco Mignone, who lived from 1897 to 1986, a long life to that Brazilian composer. He wrote those six preludes, and they were recorded by Justin Badgerow. Here's a prelude by Lera Auerbach.

the Avila Duo and a prelude by Lyra Auerbach. Now to a violin concerto by Felix Mendelssohn. I say it like that because when we think of the violin concertos of Mendelssohn, we think, of course, the great E minor. But when he was 13 years old and not a violinist himself, Mendelssohn composed this. He scored it for violin and string orchestra. And it's not, of course, a numbered concerto. Yehudi Menuhin is the violinist, joined by the strings of the London Symphony. The conductor is Rafael Frühbeck de Burgos.

one of history's great child prodigies, composing that music at the age of just 13. His name is Felix Mendelssohn, and that was his violin concerto in D minor. Yehudi Menuhin, London Symphony, and Raphael Frühbeck de Burgos. As you probably noticed, that concerto for just violin and string orchestra alone. He was writing a lot for strings at that time, including some of the great string symphonies. 13 years old, remarkable. It's appropriate that we hear this then, as this is one of the children's pieces by Felix Mendelssohn, written late in life, but referring back to his childhood.

0: Daniel Barenboim, the pianist, the fifth of the six Kinderstücke, children's pieces by Felix Mendelssohn.
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0: This is Peter Van de Graaff with some music from the Italian Baroque. We're going to begin here with this by Francesco Cavalli, who was a very early Baroque composer. He was born in 1602. This is a little chamber sonata played by the Irish Baroque soloists.

First of a couple of chamber sonatas, as we'll be hearing from early Italy. That from particularly early Italy, the early 17th century, Francesco Cavalli, a composer who was really best known for his operas, wrote that sonata for six players. Monica Huggett, the leader of the ensemble Irish Baroque Soloists. Italian Baroque music here for you. We have something by Vivaldi and a chamber sonata. We have another sonata coming up by Arcangelo Corelli. This was originally a trio sonata in C, Riam Catalog 82, but it's been arranged here for guitar and orchestra, as we have Eduardo Fernandez heard with the English Chamber Orchestra directed by George Malcolm.

originally a trio sonata by Antonio Vivaldi, but then worked into a guitar concerto. Eduardo Fernandez soloed with the English Chamber Orchestra, directed by George Malcolm. Now, here's music by another great violinist composer of the Italian Baroque. Very, very influential. And not terribly prolific, although most of what he wrote was just for his instrument, the violin, sometimes with orchestra. But he didn't write things like Vivaldi did with motets and oratorios and operas and the like. This is Arcangelo Corelli. We're going to listen to one of his violin sonatas. This is the Opus 5, number 10. Rio Terracato, Siba Heinstra, and Lucia Zwartz perform.

That's one of the many violin sonatas by a man who was a great violinist himself, Arcangelo Corelli. We heard the Opus 5, number 10, with Rio Terracato, violin, Siba Heinstra playing the organ, and Lucia Svartz playing the cello. One more piece from the Italian Baroque. This is not as it was intended. This is from a sonata by Leonardo Vinci, not Leonardo da Vinci, but Leonardo Vinci, a pastorella played by the duo Arparimba.

Pastorella from a sonata by Leonardo Vinci, arranged for harp and marimba. The duo arpa-rimba performed. It was in 1946 for a BBC radio production of Shakespeare's Love's Labour's Lost that Gerald Finzi wrote music. This is a suite from it. And we have the English Symphony Orchestra here, led by William Boughton.

Music composed for a 1946 BBC radio production of Shakespeare's Love's Labour's Lost as incidental music by the British composer Gerald Finzi. That was the English Symphony Orchestra, directed by William Boughton. This was written for a production of The Tempest. James Primosh, the composer, and the Folger Consort performs.

0: James Primosh wrote that music as part of his incidental music to accompany the play The Tempest by Shakespeare. It's called A Graceful Dance, and that was the Folger Consort.
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0: Peter Van de Graaff here. I think you'll be happy to hear that we are going to be listening to Brahms' Clarinet Quintet in just a couple of minutes. But we have right now this by, arranged by, Percy Grainger. We have a little bit of Irish music to hear. We're going to begin with the Irish tune from County Derry, or the Londonderry Air, arranged by Percy Grainger and performed by the English Chamber Orchestra under the direction of Stuart Bedford.

That arrangement of the famous Londonderry Air, or Irish tune from County Derry, was made by Percy Grainger, and that was the English Chamber Orchestra. The conductor there was Stuart Bedford. More Irish music coming up. We have a major chamber work by Johannes Brahms to hear. However, we're going to play it as you probably have never heard it before. It'll be an arrangement, a most interesting one, of the Clarinet Quintet by Johannes Brahms. I invite you to stay with me for that just a few minutes away after this Irish suite from 1966 by John Gardner. Gavin Sutherland with the Royal Ballet Sinfonia.

That is called The Irish Suite from 1996 by the British composer John Gardner. We heard the Royal Ballet Sinfonia, directed by Gavin Sutherland. A very famous work with a real twist to it, just ahead, a couple minutes ahead. We heard that Irish Suite. Let's hear this traditional The Wearin' of the Green. This has been arranged by Alice Parker and sung by the Robert Shaw Chorale, directed by Robert Shaw.

That is the traditional Irish tune, The Wearin o' the Green. Let's see, we had the Robert Shaw Chorale, and Robert Shaw, of course, the conductor, the arrangement made by Alice Parker, and the tenor soloist was Thomas Motto. This is a very famous chamber work by Johannes Brahms, his quintet for clarinet and strings. However, it's been arranged here for viola and string orchestra. So you're going to hear this as you've never heard it before. Yuri Bashmet is the soloist and the arranger with the Moscow soloists, the clarinet, sort of, quintet by Johannes Brahms.

very famous composition by Johannes Brahms, but as you probably have never heard it before. Transcribed by Yuri Bashmet, who played the viola with the Moscow soloists. That is some very late music of Johannes Brahms, his clarinet quintet. Now, he wrote two sonatas late in life around the same time, and he specified they could be played either by viola or clarinet, so perhaps that was the inspiration for that. This is by a Brahms contemporary, Ernst Lübeck, and we'll listen to an etude played by Jacques Debye.

0: That's music of Yak, or played by Yak to be. It's by Ernst Lübeck and Etude.
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0: Some music from the Italian Baroque, and we begin with an excerpt from an oratorio by Alessandro Scarlatti, aria sung by Ishmael, from Sedecia, the King of Jerusalem. This is Cecilia Bartoli to sing.

Musicians of the Louvre, directed by Mark Minkowski. And Cecilia Bartoli sang that. It comes from an oratorio, one of the many by Alessandro Scarlatti of early Naples, Sedecia Re di Gerusalemme. And it's the aria of Ishmael we heard. Very happy to be with you sharing music. I'm Peter Van de Graaff. We're going to listen to some music inspired by Dante's Inferno later on. And we have some Corelli right now from 1689, Trio Sonata, the Opus 3, number 2 in D, played by the Smithsonian Chamber Players.

That's music composed by Arcangelo Corelli. The year was 1689, and that's the second of 12 trio sonatas, Opus 3, played by the Smithsonian Chamber Players. Follow that with just a bit of Vivaldi and Allegro, it's called here, played by the St. Louis Brass Quintet.

simply called Allegro here. It doesn't specify from whence that little piece comes, by Vivaldi. It was played by the St. Louis Brass Quintet. We're going to continue here with things Italian, specifically focusing on Dante's Divine Comedy. We have a couple of pieces inspired by that work, that literary work. One will be Tchaikovsky's Francesca da Rimini. The other, which we hear right now, is by Liszt. Louis Lorty is the pianist. This is called After a Reading of Dante. And Liszt attempts to capture in music, as he says, the strange tongues, lamentable cries, words of pain, and tones of anger in Dante's Divine Comedy, including a part which represents Francesca da Rimini.

Louis Lortie, the pianist, Franz Liszt, the composer, that comes from his second year of pilgrimage in Italy, after a reading of Dante, referring to Dante's Inferno, which serves as the inspiration for our next piece, which is a symphonic poem by Tchaikovsky, based on the fifth canto of Dante's Inferno, called Francesca da Rimini. Francesca, the daughter of an aristocratic Italian family, has been forced to marry an older and badly deformed gentleman who has a younger brother named Paolo, who is handsome.

and they have an affair. They're caught. Both of them are killed, and they are spend eternity in Inferno. That's the story told here by Tchaikovsky. Bamberg Symphony, led by José Sorabriere.

symphonic poem by Tchaikovsky after Dante's Divine Comedy, Francesca da Rimini. Bamberg Symphony, led by José Serabrier. Here's the Philip Jones Brass Ensemble with a pavane by early English composer Richard Deering.

0: Richard Deering, an Englishman born in 1580, wrote that pavan, courtly dance, and it was played by the Philip Jones Brass Ensemble.
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0: Midsummer's Music here performs this nocturne by Franz Doppler.

We've heard some music by a man who was a great flutist in the 19th century and also an inventor of sorts who made many physical improvements on the actual flute. His name is Franz Doppler, and that was his Nocturne for horn, piano, flute, and violin. And it was performed by the group called Midsummer's Music. Some Hungarian music, including a collection of Hungarian dances by Johannes Brahms in a rather unusual setting, as you will hear. This right now is a Hungarian Rhapsody by Liszt. He wrote 19 of them for piano, and this was originally the number 6 in the piano version, but Franz Doppler, flutist-composer, orchestrated this. It's the orchestral Hungarian Rhapsody number 3, and Willy Boskovsky conducts the London Philharmonic.

Willy Boskovsky and the London Philharmonic with the third of Franz Liszt's six orchestrally set Hungarian Rhapsodies. There were 19 originally for piano. This was originally the sixth for piano, but it's the third in the orchestral set. Well, anyway, Franz Doppler made the orchestration. From there we go to another famous Hungarian, or maybe more precisely gypsy-inspired collection of pieces. These by Johannes Brahms, his Hungarian dances. And famously, he wrote these originally for piano four hands, and they were orchestrated by a number of different people, including Dvorak and others. But Brahms himself arranged 10 of these for piano solo. They're virtually unknown arrangements of these. Cédric Tibergien is the pianist.

Cédric Tiberghien was the pianist, and that is Johannes Brahms' own arrangement for solo piano of what was originally the Piano Four Hands work and the very famous set of Hungarian dances. Now, that was not all of them. There were 21 originally, and Brahms himself arranged just 10 of them for solo piano. We heard all of those. Here's a dance by Rameau from his opera La Princesse de Navarre.

A dance from La Princesse de Navarre by Jean-Philippe Rameau, Jean-Claude Malgoire conducted. This is one of a series of pieces by Jean-Philippe Rameau called the Pièce de Clavecin en Concert, harpsichord pieces where the harpsichord plays in concert with other instruments. We're going to hear the fifth of the sixth. And it's interesting, the first movement is a musical portrait of Antoine Forqueray, another composer. The last movement is a musical portrait of Marin Marais. And this is a group called Les Talents Lyriques.

a group called Les Talents Lyriques, directed by Christophe Rousset, who was at the harpsichord, and that music by Jean-Philippe Rameau, the fifth of his six concerts for harpsichord in collaboration with other instruments, might be translated. That last section is a musical portrait of another French composer, Marin Marais. And here's a dance by him from his Alcyone.

0: A brief dance from an opera called Alcyon by Marin Marais.
1: 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Good morning, a good Monday morning to you. It's August 3rd, and you're tuned to Morning Classics. I'm your host, Peggy Woodruff, happy to be with you on this early morning. This hour, we're going to be hearing from Schubert and Chopin, some film music. But to begin the day, music for some nighttime entertainment, maybe a garden party or an evening dinner gathering. This is Serenade No. 6 by Mozart, which he called Serenata Notturna.

Sir Colin Davis conducted the Philharmonia Orchestra in Serenata Notturna, the Serenade No. 6 by Mozart on Classical 89. I'm Peggy Woodruff.

That was Cançó en el Mar, Song of the Sea in the Catalan language. As the composer was born in Catalonia, his name is Jaume Païssa. Roberto Morón Pérez was the guitarist there. I'm Peggy Woodruff. In Henry V by Shakespeare, there has just been an enormous battle in France, and the English have won the day. 10,000 French are dead, and a miraculously small number of English, I think something like 27. Henry, the king, refuses to boast or take credit to themselves, acknowledging that God fought for them, and he orders holy rites and the Non Nobis to be sung. It means, "Not unto us, O Lord, but unto thy name give glory." Patrick Doyle was the composer of the film score in 1989, and he was also an actor in the film. He's the soldier who begins to sing the hymn, Non Nobis, in this soundtrack. Here's Sir Simon Rattle and the City of Birmingham Symphony Orchestra.

That was a soundtrack from Henry V in 1989. Patrick Doyle was the composer. That was Non Nobis Domine. Sir Simon Rattle led the City of Birmingham Symphony Orchestra. Next, we'll hear a string quartet by Franz Schubert. It's his number 2, performed by the Aurin Quartet.

0: Yunshan Lim performed Winter Wind, the Etude Opus 25, number 11, by Frédéric Chopin.
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0: That begins this morning at 9 o'clock. Mikhail Ippolitov Ivanov spent years living in Georgia and was fascinated by the music there and in surrounding regions, Azerbaijan, Uzbekistan, Kazakhstan, Turkey. Near the end of his life, he revisited some of that music and made this suite called Turkish Fragments.

0: Cho Wei conducted the Singapore Symphony Orchestra in Turkish Fragments, the Opus 62 of Mikhail Ippolitov Ivanov.
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Simon Standage was the violinist and conductor of Collegium Musicum 90 in Violin Concerto No. 1 by Alessandro Marcello. I'm Peggy Woodruff. Thank you for tuning in on this Monday morning. Sir Charles Villiers Stanford wrote 6 Irish rhapsodies, but the number 2 isn't a cheerful Irish showpiece. It's subtitled The Lament for the Son of Oisin, from Ireland's mythic past. The son was a heroic warrior killed in battle. Here is Stanford's music, performed by the Ulster Orchestra, conducted by Vernon Handley.

We've been listening to the Elster Orchestra, conducted by Vernon Handley, in Irish Rhapsody No. 2 by Sir Charles Villiers Stanford.

0: That was the introduction to Thus Spake Zarathustra by Richard Strauss. The New York Philharmonic was conducted by Zubin Mehta.
1: As a young student, Joaquin Valdepeñas played a school-issued clarinet, checked it out in fall, handed it back in for summer, did not care about losing 3 months of practice because he wasn't going to be a professional. Ha! Joke's on him. Joaquin Valdepeñas leads students in Aspen on the next performance today from 8 p.m.
0: You can hear performance today weeknights at 6 p.m.

Wynton Marsalis played trumpet, with Anthony Newman leading the English Chamber Orchestra in The King's March by Jeremiah Clarke. That was written to honor King William III, one of the royal Stuart family, in the late 1600s. Now we'll hear violist Eric Kruger performing a concerto by Jerzy Antonín Benda. Hartmut Henschen is conducting the C.P.E. Bach Chamber Orchestra.

music of Jerzy Antonin Benda. That was a viola concerto in F major. Eric Kruger was the violist. Hartmut Henschen conducted the C.P.E. Bach Chamber Orchestra. I'm Peggy Woodruff. I invite you to check out our website. 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La Forza del Destino is a tragic opera by Giuseppe Verdi about the lovers Leonora and Don Alvaro, whose accidental killing of Leonora's father sets off a chain of trouble, guilt, separation, revenge. They are continually trying to make things right, but eventually destiny prevails to their destruction. Here's the overture. We'll hear the orchestra of La Scala Opera House, conducted by Riccardo Muti.

0: That was La Forza del Destino, the overture by Verdi. Riccardo Muti conducted the orchestra of La Scala Opera House. At 8 o'clock, we will hear from the first of the Gina Bachauer International Junior Competition held in Salt Lake City. We're doing this all this week at 9, at noon, and at 4. Stay tuned.
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1: The time is 8 o'clock. I'm Peggy Woodruff. Thank you for joining me for Morning Classics. This week, Classical 89 is airing performances by the finalists in the recent Gina Bachauer International Junior Piano Competition held in Salt Lake City. 24 young pianists were selected to compete, and 5 rose to the top as finalists. Today, we'll hear from the first of those, Wilson Liu from the USA. He has been studying at Juilliard, and he's definitely a pianist to watch, only 12 years old, and to reach a final round at that age is very impressive. In his first solo round, he performed music of Jean-Philippe Rameau, the gavotte, and 6 doubles from Rameau's Suite in A minor. Here it is.

That was the Gavotte and Six Doubles from Jean-Philippe Rameau's Suite in A Minor, performed by Wilson Liu, 12 years old. We'll hear another piece performed by him at noon and then at 4 this afternoon. And each day, we'll hear from another of the 5 finalists in this year's Gina Bachauer International Piano Competition, Junior Division. Tomorrow, we'll hear from pianist Sheng Kai Wang from China, just 13 years old. Now here is a Samuel Wesley Symphony. The London Mozart Players are conducted here by Matthias Baumert.

That was Symphony in B-flat Major by Samuel Wesley, the London Mozart Players, conducted there by Matthias Bommert. In about 4 minutes, we'll hear classics for kids, but first, After a Dream by Gabriel Fauré.

0: That was music of Gabriel Fauré called After a Dream.
1: Hello, I'm Naomi Lewin. Welcome to Classics for Kids. Think of the most brilliant, talented kid you know, maybe somebody in your class. Now, imagine if that person couldn't be in class because starting at the age of 5, he or she was off performing for presidents, kings, queens, all sorts of world leaders. Well, that's what it was like to be Wolfgang Amadeus Mozart.

Mozart was born in Salzburg, Austria, where his father Leopold was a violinist and composer. When Mozart Jr. was three, he climbed up to the keyboard and just started playing. That's when Mozart Sr. realized he had a genius on his hands. So he started the touring Mozart show. He took his son Wolfgang and his daughter Nannerl on the road to perform for royalty. They went all over Europe, sometimes staying away from home for years at a stretch. Everyone was amazed at how well the children played, and especially at how well little Wolfgang could improvise, that is, make up music on the spot using whatever tune they gave him.

Mozart composed his first piece when he was 5, had his first music published when he was 7, and wrote his first opera at the age of 12. He was a whiz at the keyboard and the violin. Most of Mozart's concertos for those instruments he wrote for himself to play.

Mozart's friends were the best musicians of the day, so he wrote concertos for their instruments too. For instance, the French horn. One friend played a newfangled instrument that Mozart loved, the clarinet.

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So he moved to the big city of Vienna, which was full of music, theater, and opera. In Vienna, Mozart married Constanze Weber. He'd actually fallen in love with her older sister first. And he tried to find steady work that he thought was worthy of how talented he was.

Mozart had a hard time as an adult. He couldn't get over being a child prodigy, a very talented kid. Back then, grown-up musicians were considered servants by the nobles who hired them. But kings and empresses had made a huge fuss over Mozart when he performed for them as a child, so he didn't think of himself as a servant. He also never learned how to manage money. He couldn't resist the urge to buy new clothes or a piano or a billiard table, whatever he wanted. Mozart died just before his 35th birthday. It's amazing how much incredibly beautiful music he wrote in such a short time. What you heard is just the tip of the iceberg. I haven't even mentioned his operas, and that's because I'm saving them for next week. I'm Naomi Lewin. I write classics for kids and produce it with Tim Lanter at WGUC Cincinnati. Listen next time for Mozart operas on Classics for Kids.

Daniel Hope was the violinist with pianist Sebastian Knauer in Suleika by Felix Mendelssohn. That was music set to a poem that was thought to be by Johann Goethe about a message from Suleika to her beloved that is carried by the west wind. Both Felix and Fanny Mendelssohn loved the poem and both set it to music. Later, it was discovered to be a poem not by Goethe, but by a musical colleague of his, Marianne von Willemer.

0: E-Power Biggs was the organist in that fugue in G minor, The Little Fugue by Johann Sebastian Bach.
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0: This next music is by Joaquin Turina, called Fantastic Dances. Jesus Lopez Cobos is leading the Cincinnati Symphony Orchestra.

0: Danzas Fantásticas by Joaquín Turina was performed by the Cincinnati Symphony Orchestra, conducted by Jesús López Cobos.
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0: This next piece was an early success of English composer Ernest John Moran in 1921. He had fought in World War I, he had been injured, and after he recovered and returned to the Royal College of Music, he wrote his symphonic impression called In the Mountain Country. I think he was rediscovering peace after the horror of war. Here's the Ulster Orchestra, led by Vernon Handley.

0: In the Mountain Country, music of E.J. Moran, the Ulster Orchestra was conducted by Vernon Handley. I'm Peggy Woodruff. 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
0: At 9 o'clock, we heard from a very gifted 12-year-old, Wilson Liu, from the United States. You can hear him again at noon and at 4. Coming up in about 5 minutes, Sergei Rachmaninoff's final major composition.

Lutz Kirchhoff played the lute in Branle Double by Emmanuel Adriensen on Classical 89. 3 years before he died, Sergei Rachmaninoff produced his last major composition. The year was 1940. He was living in the U.S., but he was never completely reconciled to his exile from Russia. This score has memories of his homeland. It has quotations from other Rachmaninoff works, and you'll hear the medieval death chant in the finale. Apparently, some hear this work as victory of life and hope and faith over fate and death. Symphonic Dances by Rachmaninoff. We'll hear the Baltimore Symphony Orchestra led by David Zinman.

0: That was music of Sergei Rachmaninoff, Symphonic Dances, performed by the Baltimore Symphony Orchestra under the baton of David Zinman.
1: As a young student, Joaquin Valdepeñas played a school-issued clarinet, checked it out in fall, handed it back in for summer, did not care about losing 3 months of practice because he wasn't going to be a professional. Ha! Joke's on him. Joaquin Valdepeñas leads students in Aspen on the next performance today from 8 p.m.
0: We invite you to join us for performance today weeknights at 6.

Violinist Henning Kroggerud and pianist Christian Ila Hadland performed Romance in E minor by Christian Zinding. Now we'll hear a cheerful Marche Caprice by Frederick Delius. Sir Thomas Beecham is conducting this music. You know, Delius loved the way Sir Thomas Beecham led his music. He is conducting the Royal Philharmonic Orchestra.

The Royal Philharmonic Orchestra was conducted by Sir Thomas Beecham in Marche Caprice by Frederick Delius on Classical 89. I'm Peggy Woodruff. I'll leave it over for Stephen Cap Perry at 10 with your Midday Classics.

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1: Good morning. Glad to be with you on this first Monday in August. I'm Stephen Cap Perry, and this is Midday Classics. Great music for your midday, your late morning, your early afternoon. Here is a piece from an unfinished larger work. Gerald Finzi, the British composer, started this multi-movement piano concerto, and as far as he got was this conversation as he pictured it, an eclogue, which from classical Greek poetry meant a pastoral poem in the countryside, sometimes a dialogue between two shepherds. This eclogue is performed by the English String Orchestra, Martin Jones, the pianist.

Martin Jones, the pianist, William Boughton leading the English String Orchestra, for Gerald Finzi's Eclogue for Piano and String Orchestra. We continue our midday classics in just a moment. First, though, a reminder that our playlist is online at classical89.org. Just hit the playlist button, and we have that same button in our free mobile app for your smartphone. Easy to see the piece titles, who the composer is, and who's performing.

Tina Ting Helset playing trumpet with pianist Catherine Stott for Sole e Amore. Translation is Sun and Love. A short piece by Giacomo Puccini, who liked it well enough that he used it towards the end of his opera La Bohème. Next, we get to hear from Franz Joseph Haydn, and we're lucky to hear this next piece. It was lost for nearly two centuries. Written in the early 1760s for the principal cellist of Haydn's court orchestra, it was presumed lost forever until a Czech musicologist discovered a hand-copied manuscript in the Prague National Museum. It was a huge discovery, and people got to hear it first in 1962. So, pretty amazing. 200 years after it was written. Let's hear this performed by Louis Claret playing cello with the English Chamber Orchestra.

Cello Concerto No. 1 by Franz Joseph Haydn, George Malcolm with the English Chamber Orchestra, and the cello performed by Louis Clairet. That was a piece that was unknown for 200 years, discovered in a library in Prague in 1962. Next, we hear a great musical description of a Nordic changing of the seasons. Edvard Grieg uses wild rushing string figures and the calling of the brass to hear whistling autumn winds and dark clouds rolling in. But, of course, there's a bit of sunny Norwegian folk happiness celebrating the joy of the autumn harvest. It's In Autumn Overture by Grieg. Nemi Yevri leads the Gothenburg Symphony Orchestra.

In Autumn, overture by Edvard Grieg with Nemi Järvi leading the Gothenburg Symphony Orchestra. I'm Stephen Cap Perry. Thanks for tuning in to our Midday Classics. Next, we hear Paul Bateman and the Prague Philharmonic for a new recording of some movie music. The composer is Jerome Maras, and he's best known for his Oscar-nominated score to the 1958 Western The Big Country. He helped create sort of a unique American orchestral sound, lots of syncopated rhythms and bright open harmonies. Well, this film, The Mountain Road, starred Jimmy Stewart. It's a World War II drama set in East China, and it follows a small U.S. Army demolition unit, and their task is to delay the advancing Japanese forces by destroying bridges and roads. Here's the overture to The Mountain Road by Jerome Maras with the Prague Philharmonic.

0: The movie is The Mountain Road, released in 1960, music by Jerome Maras, and we heard the overture, Paul Bateman leading the Prague Philharmonic Orchestra. In just a few moments, we'll hear a concerto grosso by Francesco Gemignani.
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0: We continue our midday classics with a very good student. Francesco Gemignani, one of the star pupils in Rome of Arcangelo Corelli and later a student in Naples of Antonio Scarlatti. So he was the one who brought the Italian Baroque string style to London, where he became very celebrated. Francesco Gemignani's Concerto Grosso here, performed by Cappella Istropalatana.

0: a concerto grosso by Francesco Gemignani, Capella Istropolitana, conducted by Yaroslav Krechek. Be sure that you check out the mobile app for your smartphone. 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
1: As a young student, Joaquin Valdepeñas played a school-issued clarinet, checked it out in fall, handed it back in for summer, did not care about losing 3 months of practice because he wasn't going to be a professional. Ha! Joke's on him. Joaquin Valdepeñas leads students in Aspen on the next performance today from 8 p.m.
0: Tune into the program this evening and every weekday evening at 6. Up next, a brief but fiery gem of Spanish Romanticism. This is Enrique Granados' Piano Quintet in G minor, written when the composer was just 27. It has the feeling of that lush chamber music tradition of Brahms and Schumann, and matches somehow that together with a bit of melancholy flair of Spain. Here it is, performed by Cuarteto Quiroga, and the pianist is Javier Pirianis.

0: Javier Perianis performing the piano part with Cuarteto Quiroga for piano quintet by Enrique Granados. Shakespeare, yes, often inspiring different composers, and we'll hear a Romeo and Juliet inspired not so much this section we're going to hear by the lovers, but Queen Mab.
1: For 50 years, the Gina Bachauer International Piano Foundation has brought some of the finest musicians in the world to Utah to compete for recognition, cash, and prizes. In June, the foundation held its Junior and Young Artist Competition, and this week and next, Classical 89 will broadcast selections performed by the finalists in both categories. 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

Leonard Bernstein with the New York Philharmonic. Hector Berlioz wrote that music for a production of Romeo and Juliet. That's the Queen Mab Scherzo, one of the pinnacles of 19th century orchestration. It's legendary for how gossamer thin and ultra light those delicate textures, even while the orchestra is really playing pretty dramatically. So it's from the famous monologue by Mercutio in Act One, where he describes Queen Mab, the tiny, mischievous fairy midwife who visits people in their sleep to bring them dreams. Now, something a little more substantial and of this world, Max Bruch's Violin Concerto No. 1, featuring Isaac Stern as the soloist, Eugene Ormandy conducts the Philadelphia Orchestra.

Max Brooks, Violin Concerto No. 1, the Philadelphia Orchestra led by Eugene Ormandy, and the violinist Isaac Stern. I'm Stephen Cap Perry. Glad you've tuned in to our Midday Classics. We are just a few minutes away from 12 noon. That's always when we bring you Composer's Datebook, and then this week and next, something special. Do stay tuned for this. The Gina Bachauer Junior Competition finalists will be featuring their performances all week long, 9 a.m. noon, which will be in not too many minutes from now, and 3 in the afternoon. So check that out all week long. Great performances recorded live of these young performers.

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1: This is the Composer's Datebook for August 3rd. I'm John Burge. On today's date in 1778, Italy's most famous opera house opened with the performance of L'Europa Riconosciuta, or Europa Revealed, a work written specially for the occasion by Antonio Salieri. The new theater took its name from its location, previously occupied by the Church of Santa Maria della Scala, which in turn was named after a Milanese nobleman's wife, Beatrice della Scala. These days, Milan's Teatro alla Scala, or La Scala for short, is still in operation, although today performances of Salieri operas are not as common as those of his 18th century rival, Wolfgang Amadeus Mozart. In the 19th century, La Scala was at the center of the golden age of Italian opera, which boasted the greatest works of Rossini, Bellini, Donizetti, and Verdi. In August of 1943, 165 years after it opened, La Scala was damaged by Allied bombers as World War II drew to a close. The theater was repaired and reopened in 1946 with a series of gala concerts conducted by Arturo Toscanini. 60 years later, the theater was newly refurbished and reopened in December of 2004 with a gala production of the same Salieri opera written for its original opening some 226 years earlier.

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1: Thank you for tuning in to our Midday Classics. I'm Stephen Cap Perry. This weekend next, we're featuring contestants from the Gina Bachauer Piano Competition, the younger artist. This is really exciting to me. And we are just about to hear 12-year-old Wilson Liu. And he's performed in Chicago, Vancouver, New York City in the Juilliard School. He's won first place in various young artists' concerto competitions, and we're about to hear his performance in the competition of Franz Liszt's Année de Pèlerinage by a Spring.

The music is by Franz Liszt, by a spring from Année de Pèlerinage. Wilson Liu, 12 years old, is the 2026 Bach Hour finalist, one of the ones we are featuring today in the junior competition. Just an amazing performance. You can hear him again at 3 this afternoon and every day this week and next. We'll be featuring those great performances of these amazing young artists. Right now, the Ulster Orchestra, led by Joanne Folletta, in a piece written by Gustav Holst before he took us to outer space with the planets. A 25-year-old Gustav Holst was just finding his musical voice down here on Earth and was inspired by the poetry of Walt Whitman. This is his Walt Whitman Overture.

Joanne Folletta leading the Ulster Orchestra in the Gustav Holst composition Walt Whitman, a concert overture inspired by Whitman's poetry. If you have a smart speaker, don't even have to lift a finger. You can call it by name and simply tell it to play Classical 89, kind of a fun trick. Be sure you try that when you've got a moment. Up next, we turn to a Finnish flute player, and few artists have been as passionate a champion of contemporary Finnish music as this flute player by the name of Mikael Helasvo, born 1948. He performs here with the Helsinki Chamber Orchestra, a flute concerto by Carl Stamitz.

0: by Carl Stamitz, the Flute Concerto in G Major. We heard the Helsinki Chamber Orchestra led by Jukka-Pekka Saarasta. Mikael Helasvo played flute. Stay tuned for a piece that started off as a military band piece and later became an orchestrated favorite.
1: As a young student, Joaquin Valdepeñas played a school-issued clarinet, checked it out in fall, handed it back in for summer, did not care about losing 3 months of practice because he wasn't going to be a professional. Ha! Joke's on him. Joaquin Valdepeñas leads students in Aspen on the next performance today from 8 p.m.
0: Join us for the program this evening at 6. Rayfon Williams wrote the next work as a commission from the Royal Military School of Music. It was titled then Folk Song Suite, but it was transcribed for a full orchestra by one of Von Williams' talented students, Gordon Jacob. And that's when it became called the English Folk Song Suite, Adrian Bolt with the London Symphony.

Adrian Bolt, leading the London Symphony Orchestra for Ralph Vaughan Williams' English Folk Song Suite. I really love the backstory of this next piece by Charles Hubert Parry. It was commissioned by Helen, who was the Countess of Radnor, known as Lady Radnor, and defying Victorian social conventions, she performed, she conducted, and she managed her own 72-member all-woman string orchestra, sometimes over 80 musicians and a 100-member choir. Well, Lady Radnor commissioned her close friend, Hubert Parry, to write a new piece for her ensemble, and she herself conducted the premiere performance at London's St. James Hall. Let's hear Lady Radnor's suite performed by Capella Istropolitana.

0: Adrian Leeper leading Capella Istropolitana in Lady Radner's Suite by Charles Hubert Perry. So glad you've tuned in to our Midday Classics. I'm Stephen Cap Perry, back in a moment with a lovely piece featuring violinist Daniel Hope.
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0: We continue Midday Classics with a work by German Baroque composer Johann Melchior Mölter. It's his beautiful Concerto Pastoral, and the heart of the piece is this little middle movement, just a few minutes long, called Slowly and Always Soft, sometimes used as a nighttime lullaby for the Christmas season. Daniel Hope plays violin with the Zurich Chamber Orchestra.

0: violinist Daniel Hope with the Zurich Chamber Orchestra for a piece called Lento e Sempre Piano, Slowly and Always Soft, by Johann Melchior Molter. In just a moment, an exciting Polonaise by Richard Wagner.
1: For 50 years, the Gina Bachauer International Piano Foundation has brought some of the finest musicians in the world to Utah to compete for recognition, cash, and prizes. 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

two pianists there, Elizabeth Bucheri and Richard Boldry. Together, they performed Wagner's Polonaise in D major. We continue our midday classics now with a beautiful piece by Antonin Dvorak. He composed this entire five-movement suite in just 12 days. He was 33, not married that long, and celebrating the birth of his first son, and he'd just been awarded an Austrian state composition grant, so some financial security that finally allowed him to focus, at least for a time, entirely on composing. Here is Dvorak's Serenade for Strings with the Orpheus Chamber Orchestra.

0: the Orpheus Chamber Orchestra with Dvorak's Serenades for Strings. Stay tuned in just a moment. One of Florence Price's pieces that was thought to be lost for some time until discovered after her death.
1: As a young student, Joaquin Valdepeñas played a school-issued clarinet, checked it out in fall, handed it back in for summer, did not care about losing 3 months of practice because he wasn't going to be a professional. Ha! Joke's on him. Joaquin Valdepeñas leads students in Aspen on the next performance today from 8 p.m.
0: Tune in at 6 every weekday evening for performance today. Florence Price's piece, Ethiopia's Shadow in America, is next. It's a landmark orchestral tone poem capturing the history, the resilience, and spiritual journey of African Americans. In the time, Ethiopia was often used as a poetic symbol of Africa as a whole. And this piece was lost for decades following her death until it was discovered in 1953 is when she died. It was rediscovered in 2009. That's not that long ago. And only 11 years ago, 2015, did it have its public premiere. The Chinique Orchestra performs Florence Price's Ethiopia's Shadow in America, the second movement, His Resignation and Faith.

His Resignation and Faith. The second movement of Florence Price's Ethiopia's Shadow in America, the Chinique Orchestra, conducted by Leslie Sugananda Raja. I'm glad you've tuned in to Midday Classics. We come to you from BYU Broadcasting in Provo, Utah. I'm Stephen Cap Perry. Let's hear the Academy of Ancient Music now with Johann Christian Bach's Symphonia Concertante No. 4.

Simon Standage conducting Johann Christian Bach's Symphonia Concertante No. 4 with the Academy of Ancient Music. Thank you for tuning in to Midday Classics, 10 a.m. to 2 every single weekday. 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Just 4 minutes from now, Oboe fans will be happy to hear a work by Franz Kromer. Eric Glissmeyer will be your host. Stay tuned.

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1: Good afternoon, and thank you so much for listening. I'm Eric Glissmeyer. Chopin's Revolutionary Etude is coming up in about 10 minutes. Right now, it's a movement from an oboe quartet in C major by Franz Kromer. The oboist is John Dee.

oboist John Dee with the Tantalon Ensemble, oboe quartet, first movement by Franz Kromer. And this is Classical 89. This is called Minuet in the Style of Porpora. It's by Fritz Kreisler.

Allegretto Minuet in the style of Porpora by Fritz Kreisler, violinist Henrik Schiering, and pianist Charles Reiner. This is Classical 89. Revolutionary Etude was not a title Chopin gave this next piece. Like most of his etudes, it was simply published as part of a set, specifically the final piece in Etudes Opus 10. The nickname, Revolutionary Etude, came later from listeners who connected the music to a failed uprising in Poland. Here's pianist Yun Chan Lim.

0: a performance by Yoon-Chan Lim, the Revolutionary Etude by Chopin. If you have comments or questions for us here at Classical 89, we'd love to hear from you. 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Once you're there, click on the word contact at the bottom of the homepage. We're about 12 minutes away from a musical trip through Spain and France, minus the heat wave and the fires. Right now we have the Fitzwilliam Suite by William Byrd, played by Canadian Brass.
1: As a young student, Joaquin Valdepeñas played a school-issued clarinet, checked it out in fall, handed it back in for summer, did not care about losing 3 months of practice because he wasn't going to be a professional. Ha! Joke's on him. Joaquin Valdepeñas leads students in Aspen on the next performance today from 8 p.m.
0: That's coming up at 6 o'clock on Classical 89. Here's Canadian Brass playing Fitzwilliam Suite by William Byrd.

Fitzwilliam Suite by William Byrd in a performance by Canadian Brass on Classical 89 at BYU Broadcasting. I'm Eric Glissmeyer. Claude Debussy's Image for Orchestra is in three sections. Iberia represents a trip through Spain. Rounds of Spring offers a springtime stroll through the French countryside. And the final movement is Gigue, which has an English theme and is loosely based on the song The Keel Row. Here's the Ulster Orchestra, conducted by Jan Pascal Tortelier.

0: a musical trip through Spain, France, and England. Images or Image for Orchestra by Claude Debussy. Jan-Pascal Tortelier with the Ulster Orchestra. I'm Eric Glissmeyer, and up ahead on Classical 89 is a musical depiction of a mythological story about Hercules, but not one that's full of daring feats or heroism. That's in 8 minutes.
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0: Violinist Renaud Capuçon with pianist Jérôme Ducrot in Waltz from Der Rosenkavalier, an opera by Richard Strauss. 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
0: In Greek mythology, there's a story where Apollo condemns Hercules to serve a woman named Omphale while Hercules is disguised as a woman. For 3 years, he spins wool for her on a spinning wheel. Here's something that tells the story through music, and you can certainly hear the wheel, The Spinning Wheel of Omphale by Camille Saint-Saëns.

Music by Camille Saint-Saëns, depicting a tale from Greek mythology. The Spinning Wheel of Omphale. John Wilson conducted the Sinfonia of London. From the studios of BYU Broadcasting, this is Classical 89, and I'm Eric Glissmeyer. This is by Georg Vogler, Symphony in D Minor. The London Mozart Players, conducted by Matthias Baumert.

0: Symphony in D Minor by Georg Vogler, the London Mozart Players, led by Matthias Baumert. 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
1: As a young student, Joaquin Valdepeñas played a school-issued clarinet, checked it out in fall, handed it back in for summer, did not care about losing 3 months of practice because he wasn't going to be a professional. Ha! Joke's on him. Joaquin Valdepeñas leads students in Aspen on the next performance today from 8 p.m.
0: That's coming up at 6 p.m. I'm Eric Glissmeyer. Next on Classical 89, a concerto grosso by Antonio Vivaldi. It's Opus 3, number 10.

Concerto Grosso, Opus 3, Number 10, by Antonio Vivaldi. That was a recording by I Solisti di Napoli. Thanks so much for listening to Classical 89 this afternoon. Germaine Taillefer is one of the lesser-known members of the so-called the group that was called Les Six, the Six, in Paris during the 1920s. We'll hear Taillefer's harp sonata played by Maria Graff.

The harpist was Maria Graf, playing Harp Sonata by Germaine Taillefer on Classical 89. Coming up at 4 o'clock, we'll hear a performance by one of the finalists in Utah's premier piano competition known as the Gina Bachauer International Piano Competition. Today's recording is by a finalist in the junior division. Stay tuned.

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1: I'm Eric Glissmeyer. Every 2 years, some of the world's most gifted young pianists gather in Salt Lake City for the Gina Bachauer International Piano Competitions. The competitions are named for the legendary pianist Gina Bachauer, and they've launched the careers of many outstanding artists. This year's junior competition was held in June, and all week long we're hearing recordings made during the competition by the finalists. Throughout the day today, we're hearing from Wilson Liu, a 12-year-old American pianist. Here he is playing Haydn's Piano Sonata No. 62.

cellist Stephen Isserlis with pianist Pascal Duvoyon in Sicilienne by Gabriel Fauré. I'm Eric Glissmeyer, and this is Classical 89 at BYU Broadcasting. It's likely that Hector Berlioz dealt with mental illness. Case in point, once he received a letter from his fiancée's mother telling him that her daughter wouldn't marry him, so he decided on revenge. He would return to Paris to do away with his fiancée, her mother, and the new boyfriend. Luckily, when he reached Nice, Berlioz changed his mind about the whole thing, and instead he stayed there for a month and chilled out. While he was chilling out, he wrote this, the King Lear Overture.

0: That's by actor Berlioz, the King Lear Overture. Staatskapelle Dresden, led by Sir Colin Davis. 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Up ahead, a piece by Brahms where he thought he was paying tribute to Haydn, but he was wrong. That's in a couple of minutes.
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That's a performance by our well-known violist and conductor, Joel Rosenberg. He lives in the Salt Lake City area. He was joined by pianist Susan Dulmeyer playing Bolero by Mikhail Glinka. This is Classical 89, and I'm Eric Glissmeyer. Johannes Brahms admired Haydn so much, he decided to write a whole piece based on one of his themes. Small problem, it turns out the theme wasn't actually by Haydn. So, technically, the more accurate title is Variations on a Theme by someone who is definitely not Haydn, but sounds Haydn-esque enough that we let it slide. But that title doesn't fit so nicely on an album cover. We'll stick with Variations on a Theme by Haydn. Here's the Cleveland Orchestra, led by George Sell.

0: Variations on a theme by Haydn, music by Brahms. Turns out the theme wasn't by Haydn, but Brahms didn't know that. The Cleveland Orchestra, conducted by George Sell on Classical 89. I'm Eric Glissmeyer. Straight ahead is a symphony by a teenage Mozart with some surprisingly bold elements in it.
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0: Mozart wrote his Symphony No. 30 in 1774 when he was still a teenager. It shows a young composer experimenting with orchestral color and dramatic contrast. The first movement makes a bold entrance with trumpets and drums, something not often heard in his earlier symphonies. The slow movement feels like a tender opera aria, while the minuet and finale bring charm and brilliance to the end of the piece. In this music, you can already hear the genius that would soon give us the great symphonies of his later years. Symphony No. 30 is played by the Berlin Philharmonic under the direction of Carl Böhm.

0: That's by Mozart. Symphony No. 30, the Berlin Philharmonic, led by Carl Böhm. 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
1: As a young student, Joaquin Valdepeñas played a school-issued clarinet, checked it out in fall, handed it back in for summer, did not care about losing 3 months of practice because he wasn't going to be a professional. Ha! Joke's on him. Joaquin Valdepeñas leads students in Aspen on the next performance today from 8 p.m.
0: That's coming up at 6 o'clock on Classical 89.

pianist Van Cliburn performing Prelude Opus 3 Number 2 in C-sharp minor by Sergei Rachmaninoff. 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

Guitarist David Russell playing the second movement from Harpsichord Suite No. 7 by Handel. This is Classical 89, and here's the tender and lovely Act 1 Prelude from Lohengrin by Richard Wagner.

the Act One Prelude from Lohengrin by Richard Wagner. Christian Thielemann and the Philadelphia Orchestra on Classical 89. I'm Eric Glissmeyer. Nice to be with you on this Monday afternoon. I hope your Monday's gone well enough, for a Monday at least. And hopefully the music has made it a little bit better. This is by Antonio Rossetti, Horn Concerto in E Major, featuring soloist Barry Tuckwell.

The horn player was Barry Tuckwell, joined by the English Chamber Orchestra for Horn Concerto in E Major by Antonio Rossetti. I'm Eric Glissmeyer. So glad you were able to listen this afternoon, and hopefully you can continue listening as Performance Today takes center stage. That's coming up in 5 minutes, and don't forget about Exploring Music at 9 o'clock tonight. Have a great evening.

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